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Tumbo lifunguke, utasa uondoke. Katika jina la Yesu, receive your breakthrough tonight. Receive your breakthrough tonight. It is your prayer for a long time. 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

0: Wa Preform 1 tunao waalimu wa kutosha wenye taaluma, uzoefu na uweledi wa hali ya juu wanaojitolea kuhakikisha.
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3: Miriam, on your website, you give 7 tips to help folks who are walking through grief during the holidays. Let's get into that first tip. I remember reflecting on things the person said and did. That first tip is a pretty powerful tip, is it not? Explain that further for us.
4: It is. And people tend to think, well, I won't say that person's name. I'll be with around the person that experienced loss. I won't bring that up because it will hurt them and they might cry. That's a wrong perception. We want that person we cared about to be remembered. And so to bring up their name is saying they were important. And you know what? What's wrong with tears? I think we tend to shy away from that. And it's okay to have some tears and say, we remember, we know that's a part of what's in your heart today. And just get that out there to begin with.
3: Yeah. You know, I think that's so important for our listeners to hear. The other night, I was in a restaurant and I met a family who had just, that I've known for a long time. And they had just finished cleaning out the house of the mom and dad who died. And incidentally, that they had been dead for 3 years now. So it was just so hard for them to go in and do all of that. And I just stood there and shared with them some of the reflections that I had about their mom and dad, you know, whom I knew as well. And it was just a tender moment for them in the midst of doing something that they had put off because of the difficulty of walking into that house and doing all of that. So I hope our listeners are hearing this. You know, we do need to talk about the person who died and let and tear. You're right. Tears are fine. Well, let's move to the second tip.
4: Let go of your expectations, yourself and others. You know, I think we tend to want things the way they were in the past, and so we have those expectations. And I think of the little phrase, you never swim in the same river twice. So you're in the river, you went through loss, you learned to survive, and then you think, oh my word, what's next? Well, if you're back in the river, first of all, the river has changed, the people around you have changed, lived some more times and they felt some more pain, but also you're different. And I say you're stronger. And you may think, no, I'm not feeling that. Mm-hmm. I'm just telling you, you learn things that God uses to comfort others, to bless others, and you're a different person, and that's not a bad thing.
3: What are some of those expectations that people might have of themselves or of others that might lead to disappointment?
4: Well, Gary, you were mentioning about the timing of this family that waited 3 years to move on in terms of changing, you know, whether it's selling or whatever they do at the family home. People tend to have a timeline that they think this is the timeline that's correct. Mm-hmm. And the fact is, it's not your timeline. It's the other person's timeline. And it may not even be totally theirs. It may be God's. So don't judge them for saying, wow, it took 3 years. Or if someone 6 months later hasn't shed a tear, that's okay. That person's emotional makeup, and Gary, you're an expert on all this, their emotional makeup is different, and it may be at the 2-year mark, they're just blubbering. So don't judge and don't compare. That expectation is going to mean disappointment.
3: Yeah. And I think the person, the

0: themselves who's had the loss may be expecting that they're going to get over this sooner than they really do, right?
1: Oh, for sure. And I was, within the first year, out globally seeing that God had a new assignment for me. But it wasn't till during the 10th year that I took the last of his things to a place where they would be used. So someone might look at me and say, well, Miriam, you're just out there. You're really on the way. Well, in some areas, I was really pokey. And no judgment, please.
0: Yeah.
2: Mm-hmm. Yeah. How did you make that decision? Was there something that, you know, the calendar flipped and you said, it's just time? Or what happened?
1: Well, part of it was a recognition that what I treasured of Bob, I had in me and could never be taken away. And I can say this to the two of you. I don't know that our listeners would know this so much, but in many ways, the ministry and the life I have now is on Bob's shoulders. Like mm-hmm. the model we use in Africa is the same model he did in global radio training. Yeah. I learned it from him. So as I gradually began to see, wait, part of who I am now was the 41 years, 2 months, and 21 days of being at Bob's side. The clothes didn't matter anymore. Now, yes, I kept his IU fuzzy house slippers, but oh well.
0: Well, let's move to tip number 3, be willing to flex from traditions. We talked a bit about this before. Changes are not necessarily permanent, and things will be different. Talk about that a bit.
1: Well, let go of people in your circle that may need to do something different. You know, one of my children decided they needed to serve in soup kitchens and that kind of thing during the holidays rather than join us. Well, that's not something to be mad about. It's something to say they have to do what they have to do. Let that happen. And that was a temporary decision on their part. But just to be able to flex, and as we talked earlier, you know, wear your Teflon suit and be careful that you're not judging.
2: That's kind of part of the expectations too, isn't it? Because if you expect all the kids are going to be here because of the cinnamon apple pancakes and they're not here, oh, I'm sad. You get stuck in that rut, then you're not going to embrace what, you know, the vision they have for their lives on Christmas morning.
1: For sure. And one of the things I encourage people to do is if they're thinking of something negative that might happen or they're worried about it, think ahead of time of what you might say in that circumstance so that you're not caught off guard. Now, that's a little different way to think of it, and we can go into that in more detail, but kind of pre-prepare that some things will not go as planned and think ahead of time so that your emotional impulse doesn't rule.
0: Yeah, and if you're going to make a change that's going to affect other family members, I would think letting them know as soon as possible would be helpful. For example, you know, maybe a family who lives 300 miles away but have always come back home to Mama's house with the rest of the family, but now Mama's gone, and they make the decision that this year we're not going to come back there. We're going to celebrate, you know, just with our family here. That sort of thing. It's nice if they would tell the family that before the week before Christmas, right?
1: Exactly, and that does happen. You know, I refer to our family like a tree, and when this loss occurs, a big branch is gone. Hmm. Well, the tree is going to heal in a different way, in a different shape. And some of us think, no, it's got to be this way. That branch is missing. That void will be there. But does a tree stay like that? No. It develops kind of a new shape, not in spite of that loss, but incorporating that. And sometimes it's beautiful.
0: I remember we were in the car going to the cemetery. My wife's mother had died, and she had a large family, and we always gathered at her mother's house. And so she said to her brothers who were in the car with us and her sister, you know, if you all would like, we would love to have you come to our house next year for Christmas. So keep that in the back of your mind, and we'll talk about it later. You know, she just planted a seed that we can still get together. You know, Mama's house is not going to be there. My mama's not there, but, you know, we can still get together. And that's what happened. So they've been at our house every Christmas since then. It's just been wonderful.
1: Planting a seed, that's a good, I like that phrase.
0: Tip number four, you say, is guard your heart from your ears. What do you mean by that?
1: Well, people say the silliest things. And here's an example. A remote relative that only saw you and your loved one every year says to you, "Oh, I know just how you feel. I miss him. I really miss him a lot." Mm-hmm. And you want to scream, "How can you? You know, I live with him every day. Yes. You don't miss him a lot." Well, that's not really a good idea. That's not really a God-honoring response. But people want to talk. They want to fill the void. They want to say something. And a lot of, I'd say about half the time, they should have just been silent and hugged you or said, "I was thinking of you," or "I thought of you," you know, something like that. It's okay. Yeah. It's better to be generic than weird.
0: Yeah, yeah. Chris, have you experienced that, people saying things that really aren't fitting?
2: Yeah, absolutely. And hearing about them, too, the people who will compare their relationship with their pet to your loved one. And I, you know, I'm a dog lover, and I, you know, I get that. But when you make those kinds of comparison, everybody loses, you know?
0: Yeah.
2: But Miriam, it's empathy. They want to move into your world. They want to show you that they care. They want to show you that they, you know, are here with you. And yet people fall so far short. I wonder if what you just said about the hugging thing isn't where we ought to go with this. Gary, the five love languages, physical touch. When you've lost someone, that means an awful lot, doesn't it?
0: No, I think you're right, Chris. Physical touch may not be their love language, but if there's been a loss in the family, whether it's death or divorce or whatever, I can tell you, just holding that person in your arms, letting them cry if they want to cry, you know, just saying, "I feel for you." You know, you don't have to say much. You know, "I just want you to know I love you." It can speak volumes to them, even though physical touch is not their primary love language, because we can receive love in all five of these languages, and certain experiences, one of them becomes more important for a moment.
1: Well, and I can add to that that for me, hugs were very important because I was kind of hug deprived then. Mm-hmm. But again, I'm speaking for me. And I think one of the things, too, that those of us who are women experiences, there are some people that we would not consider a safe hug, and I probably don't even need to define it. You just know it. But the hug that's safe, you just want to melt into someone's caring arms and sob with them. And I could do that with my sons, my son-in-law. I could do that with certain pastors. And so there are people that are those safe hugs. And let me tell you, that goes much farther than a lot of words.
0: Yeah. And I think people are sincere when they express words. You know, whatever they're saying, they're sincere. It's just that they don't know what to say, and often they say something that hurts really more than it helps. So I think those of us who are interfacing with people who have gone through a trauma need to think a little bit before we encounter them, need to think about what we might say. If we're going to say something, what might we say that would be helpful? What would be some positive things that might be said to a person who's going through grief?
1: One of the simplest things that anyone can say, and I think we tend to not want to think like this, but say, "I don't really understand what you're going through." You know, we want to say, "I understand." The fact of the matter is we don't. No one lives exactly in someone else's shoes. So I would say if you're going to memorize a phrase, memorize this one and say, "I don't really understand what you're going through, but I care about you." And just stop there. And yeah, likely that person will just appreciate those two sentences more than you saying, "Yes, I've had my dog to the vet a lot, too. I understand you going to all these doctor's appointments." I mean, that literally happened in my life. And
2: oh, yeah. Did it really?
1: I know. I mean, you think it can't be. Well, and again, this is a caring person who just wanted to relate to me.
0: Yeah. Yeah.
2: Yes.
1: So saying, "I don't understand what you're going through, but I care about you."
0: Another thing I've heard people do is they come to you and they, you know, you share with them what's happened and they say, "Oh, I feel for you. I remember when my mother died, or I remember when my sister died, or I remember when my husband died." And they start telling you about their experience. And again, that could be helpful, I guess, if they still need help processing.

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1: Na hili ndilo neno la Mungu, lakini asubuhi huwa furaha.
2: This is the word of God. Joy comes in the morning.
3: Many people believe that they believe, according to the scripture, in God, in Jesus, enough to have their sins forgiven or to go to heaven. And they genuinely believe that, but what they're doing is they're making a mistake, and here's the mistake. The mistake is this: just because you assent, that is that you concur with something that, yes, I do believe that's true, and yes, I consent to the fact that, yes, God said that, and the Bible is true, that does not mean that you have New Testament faith.
4: Christians often tell unbelievers that all they need to do to be saved is to believe in Jesus. But sometimes they are less clear about what believe actually means. Today's edition of In Touch, the teaching ministry of Dr. Charles Stanley, helps clear up the confusion with a biblical definition for belief in part two of our series, Learning to Walk by Faith.
3: What does it mean to believe in Jesus Christ? All through the Bible, you and I find these verses that talk about believing in Him, but what does that mean? It's very evident in the scripture that in order for a person to have their sins forgiven, in order to be saved, as we would say, in order to go to heaven, a person must place their faith in, must believe, must place their trust in Jesus Christ. But what does it mean to believe in Jesus? Well, that's what I want to talk about in this message, because there are so many people who think they believe in Jesus Christ, but who do not really and truly understand what that means. So I want you to turn, if you will, to John chapter 3. And that verse of scripture in John that's the most familiar of all, John 3:16. You say, well, I know that one by heart. Well, I'm sure that most of you probably do, but I want you to turn there, if you will, for a moment. I want us to read this verse. Jesus was talking to a very knowledgeable man, Nicodemus, about his relationship with God. And he said to him, except a man be born again, you cannot see the kingdom of God. And so in the course of that discussion, Jesus comes down to say in verse 15 that whosoever believes may in him have eternal life. And then he says in verse 16, for God so loved the world that he gave his only begotten Son, that whoever believes in him should not perish but have eternal life or everlasting life. But what does it mean to believe in Jesus Christ? Well, I think there are a lot of people out there who are very deceived, who really and truly believe that somewhere along the way they have believed in Jesus Christ, and therefore they are safe, they are comfortable, they're saved. So what I'd like to do is to think for just a moment with you about what these people are thinking and how they think when they say, yes, I do believe. Well, I think there's some people who genuinely would say to you, yes, I believe the Bible, I believe in God, I believe in Jesus Christ, and therefore they think that they're saved. What they're saying is, I believe the facts, that is, this is the Bible, this is God's Word, I believe the Bible does teach about God, and the Bible does teach about Jesus, I believe all those things. They're talking about believing facts. Now, I'm simply saying this, many people believe that they believe, according to the Scripture, in God, in Jesus, enough to have their sins forgiven or to go to heaven. And they genuinely believe that, but what they're doing is they're making a mistake, and here's the mistake. The mistake is this, just because you assent, that is that you concur with something that, yes, I do believe that's true, and yes, I consent to the fact that, yes, God said that, and the Bible is true, that does not mean that you have New Testament faith. There's a difference in believing according to the Scripture and having intellectually being willing to affirm or concur with someone, yes, I do believe those facts are true. And so oftentimes what they're believing is they're believing facts. They're believing truth. And they may say, yes, I do believe that Jesus Christ, Son of God, fact. I do believe that the Bible was inspired by God, fact. I do believe that God is a good God and He sent His only begotten Son, fact. But now believing in the Lord Jesus Christ for the salvation of their soul is an entirely different thing. And so I say to you, my friend, and I said in a loving sort of way, you can believe all that and be just as sincere as you can possibly be and be lost and separated from God. You mean to tell me that if I believe that Jesus Christ was, and He was a good man, and that He was a preacher and a teacher and a prophet and came from God, you mean to tell me that I'm not saved? No. If that's all you've got, no, you're not. Because, you see, believing in the fact of something is not New Testament belief. And I think there are a lot of people who are very deceived. You say, but listen, you mean to tell me that if I sincerely believe that I'm still lost? My friend, being sincere is fine, but being sincerely wrong will not get you to heaven. There is a difference in intellectually affirming the truthfulness of a fact or intellectually affirming the truth of what you say and placing your trust, your faith in Jesus Christ as your Savior. All the difference in the world. Now, the question comes, that is, what's the cause of this kind of deception that people live in? Well, I think some people genuinely do not understand. They misunderstand the Scripture when it says believe. They just put that on the level of daily belief. Yes, I believe that piano is sitting there. Yes, I believe I'll be able to get up and go to work tomorrow morning. Yes, I believe my car will start when I put a key in the ignition. And so they just put all that kind of belief in the same category. My friend, that's not what we're talking about. And so they genuinely misunderstand. A second reason is this. I believe that people purposely, deliberately limit what their faith encompasses. And so here's what they decide. Here's what I believe. I believe there's a God. I believe He's a good God. I believe one of these days when I die, I'm going to heaven just as like anybody else because I think I'm just as good as anybody else is, and therefore I believe in God. And so what do? They don't want to get into the Scriptures. They don't want to get into this thing about Jesus Christ and being born again. They deliberately limit the quality and the degree and, listen, they limit the stretch of their faith. They're only going to limit it to what? To their lifestyle. If I am expected to believe something that interrupts my lifestyle, if I'm expected to believe something that limits the way I want to live, then my faith is limited to believing in God and in Jesus, the kind of person I think He was and the kind of person I think God is, and therefore, they misunderstand. It is a deliberate misunderstanding. And my friend, listen, you'll never get to heaven if that's your idea of belief in Jesus Christ. Then there are those people, of course, who've been misled. They go to church, and I think this is so very important. This is why I'm spending this time today in this message because, for example, oftentimes children go to Sunday school, to Bible school, to vacation Bible school. Oftentimes in revivals and things get all hopped up and heaped up and the precious on just as I am without one plea, but that thy blood was shed for me and somebody's calling them to come on to Jesus, come on to Jesus, believe in Jesus. And oftentimes the invitation is so nebulous. The invitation is so far removed from a scriptural invitation that people walk down the aisle, they're not sure what they're supposed to believe. Just believe in Jesus. Well, you know, if I was sitting out there and somebody said, if you'll just believe in Jesus and come on down here and tell us you believe in Jesus, you'll go to heaven, you'll die. Man, I'd run down here if I was lost. If that's all it took, because you see, most of the time the idea is you believe in Him as a fact. That is, believe in the fact that He was and He is and so forth. That will not do it. Oftentimes, people being misled. Now, I'm not saying that somebody would deliberately mislead him. I'm simply saying this. We have to be very careful. When a child, for example, says, I want to be saved, that we help that child understand what is meant by being saved and what it means to believe in Jesus Christ. Because any child is going to grow up with parents who love the Lord and bring their children to church. Say, well, do you believe in Jesus? Sure, I believe in Jesus. My mother believes in Jesus. My father believes in Jesus. My pastor believes in Jesus. I believe in Jesus. What does it mean to believe in Him according to the Scripture? So oftentimes, a person is misled. And so they don't really and truly understand what they believe. Now, so we have to ask ourselves the question, then what does it mean to place your trust in Jesus Christ for the forgiveness of your sin and have the Holy Spirit come to live inside of you and live in your life? What does it mean to know in your heart that you are right related to Him in such a way that when you die, you can die singing Amazing Grace, how sweet the sound that saved a wretch like me. I once was lost, but now I'm found, was blind, but now I see with absolute, total, perfect assurance. I want you to jot three things down. I want to give you three words. This is not the ultimate definition I want to give you, but it's a very important part. What does it mean to believe in Jesus? Well, first of all, if I'm going to believe in something, I've got to have some knowledge. First word is knowledge. If I'm going to believe in something, believe in what? What is this? Why is this? Where did it come from? What's the origin of it? What am I to believe? First of all, if I'm going to place my faith in Jesus Christ as my personal Savior, I've got to believe something. What is it that I am to believe? So first of all, there's got to be knowledge. There are some very basic things that are absolutely essential for me to believe if I am going to be saved, if I'm going to trust Christ as my Savior, if I'm going to heaven when I die. Number one is this. I must believe that Jesus Christ is deity, that He's God. If you do not believe that, here's what happens. Now watch this. If Jesus Christ is not God, He is not sitting upon the throne with the Heavenly Father. You know what He was? He was no more than a man who is here on the same level with all the rest of us men who have our naturalness and who have our sinfulness and who walk at times in the flesh. That is, if He is not deity, then what could He do for me? But if He were just a man. So I must believe that Jesus Christ is God. Second thing I must believe is this, that I am a sinner and my sinfulness has separated me from God, and my only hope of salvation must come through God. That is, I must believe and recognize that I am a sinner. I must believe that Jesus Christ is deity, that He's God. I must believe that my sinfulness has separated me from God. The Bible says, our sins have separated us from God. I must believe that. The third thing I must believe is this. I must believe that Jesus Christ died on the cross for my sin, and that when He died, He paid for my sin in His death. Now you say, but how much of this was I supposed to know when I say, I'm coming to that? Just hold that. First of all, I must believe without a shadow of a doubt, Jesus Christ is God. Secondly, I must believe that my sinfulness has separated me from Him and that I need to be saved by something He's going to do for me I can't do for myself. Number three, I must believe that Jesus Christ went to the cross and died for my sin. The fourth thing I must believe is that Jesus Christ not only died for my sin, but He was resurrected from the grave. Because you see, if Jesus only died, He can't do anything for me today. Listen, He died for my sins, and He's resurrected, and His resurrection validates every single thing He claimed to be and everything He did. Therefore, when we talk about what we believe, we must first of all have knowledge. So what is the first word? The first word is what? Knowledge. I must believe something, that He is deity, my sins have separated me from Him, He died on the cross for me, and that He rose from the grave. Listen, He can't be the Lord of my life if He's a dead man. Thou shalt confess with thy mouth Jesus is Lord. And how did He become Lord? He died on the cross for my sins, resurrected, seated at the Father's right hand to do what? To be Lord and Master of our life. So the first thing that's necessary for true New Testament belief is knowledge. Second word is conviction. The second word is conviction. I want you to notice something here now. That means to simply be truly, listen, fully convinced of something. To be convicted of something is to be fully convinced of its truthfulness. So therefore, when we talk about believing in the Lord Jesus Christ, what I believe, I am fully convinced and persuaded that what the Bible says about Him is true. I am fully convinced and persuaded that He is who He says He is. I am convinced and fully persuaded that He will do what He says, convicted. Therefore, first of all, there must be knowledge. What's the second word? Conviction. So give me the first two words. First word is what? Knowledge. Second word is what? Conviction. Well, you say, okay, now, I do have the knowledge and I'm convicted, so therefore I must be saved. No, you're not. Having a knowledge about salvation, having knowledge about Jesus and knowledge about what the Bible says about the judgment, being convicted of it, does that make you saved? No, it does not. What's the third word? Third word is trust. Third word is trust. Now, here's what's happening. Now, watch this. Now we have moved from factual knowledge to an inner conviction, a full persuasion that something needs to change. Something needs to happen in my life. Here's where trust comes in. When I trust, here's what I do. I move from the facts and conviction. I move, listen, from being an interested observer that will affirm that all these things are true. I move from being an interested observer to becoming involved in

0: not just believed in what he said, believes in him as a person. And so therefore, it's not enough for me just to believe in what he said as being true, but I must place my trust in him. Now, I want to give you a simple definition. I want you to write it down. I want to encourage you to put it in the back of your Bible. If you put it on a piece of paper, on a bulletin, you go home, lay it down somewhere, and nobody will be able to find it. I want to encourage you, say, well, now, should you write in the Bible? Absolutely. Mark words, color them up, whatever you want to. Listen, that's what makes it precious. We're talking about now what it means to believe in Jesus Christ. To believe in Jesus Christ is to have a confident conviction that he is who the Bible says he is, he will do what he promises, and upon placing my trust in him, I enter into a personal, eternal relationship with the Son of God. All right, you ready? To believe in Jesus is to have a confident conviction that he is who the Bible says he is. He will keep his promises. That is, he will do what he says he'll do. And upon placing my trust in him, I am entering into a personal, eternal relationship with him. To believe in Jesus is to have a confident conviction. That is a compelling conviction within me. I must believe this, that he is who the Bible says he is. He will keep his promises, that he will do exactly what he says he'll do. And upon placing my trust in him, committing myself to him, I'm entering into a personal, eternal relationship with the Son of God. Now, I could say a lot about forgiveness of sin, going to heaven. All that is the result of believing in him. To say I place my trust in him, that means I'm affirming that what he says is true and I'm willing to risk my whole eternal future on that. All right, there are three things that are absolutely necessary for me to believe. What's the first word? Knowledge. Second word? Conviction. And the third word is what?
1: Trust.
0: Trust. Now, how many of you can look back in your life and say, I know that when I joined the church, I had enough knowledge that I do believe that Jesus Christ was the Son of God, and that I understood what it meant to place my trust in him and to accept him, receive him as my Savior. But as many as received him, not facts, as many as received him, to them gave he the right to become the sons of God. Are you certain that you've ever placed your trust in him? Now, as I said, I'm not being critical. I'm just simply saying this. You may believe a lot of things as facts, but have you ever moved from being an observer, a distant kind of believer, to entering into a personal relationship with Jesus Christ by placing your trust in him as your personal Savior? Have you ever said to him, yes, I do believe the testimony of Scripture. I do believe that you're the Son of God. I do believe my sins have separated me from you. I do believe you died on the cross. I do believe that you rose from the dead. I'm asking you to forgive me of my sins, and I'm placing my trust in you that you'll do what you said. You'll forgive me, and you'll make me one of your own. The moment you do it, that quickly, you become living child of God, saved forever and ever and ever. Remember the definition, entering into a personal, eternal relationship with Jesus Christ.
2: 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We'll hear more thoughts on what it means to believe in Jesus just ahead in today's Moment with Charles Stanley. 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

0: clear explanation of the gospel's clear message, here's A Moment with Charles Stanley.
1: Have you ever said, Lord Jesus, I do believe that you're the Son of God. I know that my sins have separated me from you. I am asking you to save me. And I am asking you to save me based on the fact that you did die at Calvary, and I do believe that you died for my sins, and I do believe that when you died for my sins, it makes it possible for me to be fully forgiven, and when I die, to go to heaven. However you may have put it in your words, have you ever told him that? Have you ever done that? Or have you been one of those persons who said, as long as you believe something, that's all that matters? No, that's not all that matters. Here's what matters. It matters this, that when you die, you will stand in the presence of a holy God and give an account for your life. No excuse will be acceptable, because you see, God so loved you that He gave His only begotten Son, sent Him into this world to live among men in the flesh without sin, to go to a cross and be crucified, and upon Him placed all the sin debt of yourself and the entire world. He loves you that much. Then to reject His Son, to say no to His Son, to ignore His Son, when according to the Bible, God's whole redemptive plan is wrapped up in the cross. It's all there. That's why the Apostle Paul said, it's the only thing in life I'd boast of is the cross. Why? That's where Jesus made it possible for you and me to be forgiven of our sin and to have absolute assurance that when we die, we're going to spend eternity in heaven with all the glorious things that God has provided for us.
0: You can learn more about clearly explaining the gospel to those around you at intouch.org. And if today's program has motivated you to obey God in a new way, we'd love to hear from you. When In Touch continues next time, have you ever wanted to step out in faith, but practically the next moment you found yourself doubting that urge? We'll help with strengthening our wavering faith when we return for In Touch, the teaching ministry of Dr. Charles Stanley. This program is a presentation of In Touch Ministries, Atlanta, Georgia, USA.

0: I was a real heartache to my folks. After I married, I was even more of a heartache to my wife, Dean, and kids, once I started driving long haul.
1: Hello?
0: Dean, it's me. I had a bad accident.
1: Are you all right?
0: Oh, yeah. It's a miracle, though. I must have fallen asleep and drove the rig off a mountain. Threw me right out the windshield, and I landed in a river below.
1: Oh, Billy, you could have froze to death. Oh,
0: some people saw the accident and built a fire to get me warm.
1: Are you going to lose your job, honey?
0: I'll be laid off while they investigate, but I can blame the road conditions. The company cleared me of wrongdoing, and I began taking amphetamines after that to stay awake. Once I drove 5 days straight without sleep and was so hopped up on pills that I landed in the hospital for 2 weeks from exhaustion. I never got enough sleep on the road, too busy chasing women. Not even thinking of the danger to my family, I began hauling illegal freight because the money was good. But I was late delivering a hot load and learned what kind of people I was dealing with.
2: Dean, get up! The trailer's on fire!
1: It's the girls!
2: Hurry! We've got to get out of here!
1: Come on, girls! Honey, wake up! Oh, Billy, we can't get it to the front door!
2: Not the back door, quick!
1: Well, you nailed it shut, remember?
2: Oh, man!
1: What are we going to do?
2: Get out of the way! Maybe I can kick it loose!
1: Oh, Billy,
0: I ended up with first and second degree burns over much of my body, but we escaped. Arson was never proved, so I went back to my hot loads and easy money. When that source ended, I set up a prostitution ring using women that hung around truck stops. By then, we had 4 children, and I would do anything to make money. Then I stumbled on the best idea of all and began calling drug companies. Some of them almost threw me out the door, but one listened.
3: You want us to manufacture pills, Mr. Say? What kind of pills?
0: Pills that look like bennies or speckled birds. Truckers use them all the time to stay awake.
3: Amphetamines?
0: Well, yes, but my pills would use ingredients that are legal. Stimulants that give the same results but don't need a prescription. I could sell millions.
3: Let's arrange a meeting.
0: I sold the first batch of 100,000 in 2 days. Using the network for my prostitution ring, I sold the next 1,000,000 pills in a week. Soon I was rolling in dough, using my family to help count and transport the pills. But it's dangerous to invade other drug dealers' turf. I carried a gun after I got threatening phone calls.
1: Bill, what are all those guns doing here?
0: Oh, some guy threatened to kill me.
1: Billy, this has gone too far.
0: Calm down, Dean.
1: What if he comes in here and it shoots us all?
0: I'll protect you, honey.
1: You have involved me and the kids in something that you know is dangerous.
0: Oh, come on.
1: I can't take any more of this, Billy. I can't.
0: Oh, look, darling, I'll get somebody else to take your place, okay? Now stop moaning and groaning. Well, I hired Jenny, a friend of my wife, who covered my back more than once. But my wife was still afraid to leave the house. We decided to live separately and fake a divorce to protect her and the kids. I would stop at nothing in my pursuit of money. The threats continued, and the first attempt on my life came in October 1975 when I was shot in the back at point-blank range. I nearly died.
4: Hello, son.
5: Hi, Dad.
4: Looking better than you were the other day. We didn't know if you'd ever make it. You were bleeding so bad.
5: Well, now I have an armed guard on the door, 24 hours a day.
4: The only real guard a man has is the Lord, Billy.
5: Well, it's fine for you, Dad, but bullets are real.
4: So is the Lord, son. You're still alive. Have you thanked him yet?
5: Well, I figured you'd do that for me.
4: Billy, God spared your life so many times. Why don't you give your life to him?
5: I don't have time for religion, Dad. The police came in today and arrested me.
4: For what?
5: Well, they're just out to get me, that's all. But I'm not worried. Jenny will take care of it.
6: I see they didn't haul you off to jail.
0: Mm-mm. Did they show up at your place, Jenny? I told them I was staying there.
6: Well, they came with a search warrant, so I told them you had a suitcase in the closet. Mm-hmm. They got so excited when they found all those bills.
0: Good girl. They never found the money?
6: Nah, they stopped searching. Couldn't wait to test those pills in the lab.
0: Stupid fools. Where did they learn they're made from legal ingredients?
6: Well, I played innocent to the hilt. Called you every name in the book.
0: Every time I was arrested, the charges wouldn't stick. I was soon going to the bank with briefcases full of money and bodyguards at my side. Renting warehouses for our growing business, we expanded across the country. I bought houses, a new car, and a 55-foot boat for parties. My arrogance grew with my wealth. The more I had, the more I wanted. But I hardly ever saw my family. During a rare visit, I watched my son play football, then took the family out to dinner. Someone torched our house while we were gone, and we lost everything.
1: Look at this. Nothing left. Nothing.
0: I'll build you another house, Dean.
1: You just don't get it, do you?
0: What?
1: You are responsible for this, you and your goings-on. I could kill you.
0: Well, take a number, darling. Lots of people want me dead.
1: If you keep on, all of us may be dead, Billy.
0: You think my life is a cakewalk? No. Mobsters shoot at me. Police are after me. The IRS took all my books. Even the FBI is putting the squeeze on me. And I'm a legitimate businessman.
1: Oh, ha! Why don't you give it up, Billy?
0: Oh, no way. I'm making too much money, Dean. Someday we can kick back and enjoy our wealth.
1: By then it'll be too late. Maybe it already is.
0: Another blow came when our 7-year-old son began limping from a football injury. He was in traction for months in the hospital, then put in a body brace. The doctor said he would probably be in a wheelchair the rest of his life. A grief and guilt overwhelmed me, and I was soon taking tranquilizers to cope. One day I had lunch with my wife, and as she drove me back to the airport, I couldn't hide the despair.
1: What's wrong, Billy?
0: I just want to stay here with you, darling. I want my life back. I got into this so we could be rich. Now I have all this money, but nothing means anything.
1: I know what you mean.
0: I want you and the kids back more than anything in the world. The organization doesn't matter anymore. Somehow I have to get out.
1: Well, why don't you stay with me tonight? It'll be just like old times.
0: Oh, I'd like that, Dean. You know, I spent a lot of time thinking about the family, how we used to go trout fishing with the kids.
1: And no business talk allowed.
0: It's a deal. That was a sweet reunion, but as soon as I went back to Florida, it was business as usual. Power struggles were endless, and I was a suspect in 2 shootings on the West Coast. But my wife moved to Florida, and we started to reconcile. We were making plans to sell the business, but quietly, to avoid a takeover war. Mother's Day weekend 1979, I drove to Atlanta on business. When I returned, my wife was missing. Tuesday, they found her body in the woods. She had been brutally murdered.
7: In a moment, we'll hear how this tragedy would change Bill Say's life. Even in times of prosperity, growing numbers of men and women are homeless. Some people dismiss the urge to help by saying, it's their own fault. Well, maybe. But even so, how can you turn your back on a man whose life could be redeemed? Pacific Garden Mission has a guiding motto, never give up on them. No matter how far gone a man may seem to be, he is made in the image of God, and the truth can set him free. Some men have never learned responsibility, so counselors and pastors teach and model discipline during their stay at the old lighthouse. Each one attends gospel services and Bible classes that help them understand their relationship to God and their role in the community. Our goal is to send forth men of God who will carry the truth to others. For more information about this or any of our other ministries, just write to Pacific Garden Mission, Chicago, Illinois, 60605. Our email address is unshackled@pgm.org, and please include your address.
0: I can't begin to describe the pain and guilt that haunted me, the grief that consumed our children, who blamed me for their mother's death, me and my sleazy business, me and my greed. Several times I took a gun into the woods determined to end my life, but I was too chicken. I had to sell the business.
6: Sell the business? Aw, Billy, you're joking.
0: No, not Jenny. I was planning to before Dean was murdered. Somebody killed her to stop us.
6: Oh, you really believe that?
0: A big guy in New York once said I was in too deep to get out. I guess they meant it.
6: Well, they'll go after you if you try and sell, Billy. Come on, think it over.
0: I don't care anymore. I'm going to get revenge on them all. Almost a year after my wife's death, I secretly sold the business through my accountants out west. Then I arranged a meeting with a trusted friend who I suspected of killing my wife. We met at a bar where I planned to take him out. Instead, I had a heart attack and lay in the hospital for 3 weeks. In July, I announced the sale and retired to our family ranch with the kids. Then came the warrant for my arrest, and I went on the run with my two sons, planning to fly to Honduras. Hello?
3: Man, don't go to the airport. FBI's looking for you. They want you real bad.
0: What now?
3: Jenny's singing to the police about you.
0: Jenny's a backstabber? Well, I can't trust anybody.
3: Whatever you do, don't contact anybody except this number.
0: All right. We're staying on the move.
3: Good. We have people checking things out. We'll set up a meeting soon.
0: After many weeks of traveling with my sons, we slipped back to Georgia where I visited my parents and left my sons. Then I met with my lawyers who set me up in a motel where I hid out for weeks, leaving my room once a day to call. And finally, they arranged a meeting.
3: Your friend Reno had a bodyguard who admitted killing several people, including your wife.
0: Why?
3: He thought she had a load of money.
0: I hope he fries.
3: You're not off the hook yet, Bill. Since he was part of your organization, the police are trying to prove that you hired him to do the job.
0: Well, I never even met the guy.
3: He's already cut a deal. He won't get the death penalty if he swears you ordered your wife's murder.
0: But that's a lie.
3: They can make it believable.
0: I've got to turn myself in so I can fight this.
3: You're facing the electric chair, Bill.
0: With my attorneys at my side, I turned myself in at the sheriff's office and bonded out on my own recognizance. Then I moved in with my attorney, and we worked from sunup to sundown on my case. One day when I drove to the ranch, Dad was out in the pasture checking on the cattle. I saw him sitting on the tailgate of his truck and wanted to surprise him, but it looked like he was praying, so I approached him quietly.
4: Dear God, I didn't raise that boy to do the things he's done. I don't believe he had Dean killed, Lord. She was his angel, in spite of all he did. I know Bill hasn't been an angel, but please, please, don't let my boy die in the electric chair. I'm going to believe somehow, some way, you're going to set him free.
0: Quietly, I slipped into the woods where no one could see me and cried to God for letting my dad suffer so much. For the first time, I saw that sin hurts people other than the sinner. Months dragged on. My crummy life of crime was catching up with me. I didn't have any real friends, and now I was being tried and convicted in the media. When we uncovered more discrepancies between their testimony and the coroner's report, the DA was willing to bargain.
3: They're not going to let you walk, Bill. They spent too much money on this case.
0: They've been trying to get me for years.
3: Well, the deal is that you cop a plea to manslaughter.
0: But I didn't do it.
3: You plead nulla contendere, which doesn't admit anything, and they give you only 5 years.
0: 5 years?
3: You could be out in 2.5.
0: No way, I'm not guilty. Why should I go to prison for a crime I didn't commit?
3: If we go to trial and the jury finds out about your connection to organized crime, you could be convicted of murder.
0: I sought my family's advice, and they sided with the lawyers, so in the end I accepted a 5-year sentence. My biggest concern was my son Eddie, still in a body brace. Who would take care of him? I'd lost everything, so I approached my dad and asked him to find a guardian. Dad prayed for him.
6: Hello?
5: Mom? Eddie is healed.
6: What?
5: You heard me. Healed. I took him for his checkup, which lasted 4 hours, and when the doctors called me in, there was Eddie with a big grin and no brace.
6: Oh, Billy, that's wonderful. Praise God.
5: Well, he has to go through more therapy and take it easy, but he can walk. Boy, was he excited. He even wants to play football next year.
6: Oh, wait till I tell your dad.
5: Dad prayed and asked God to heal Eddie. You know, I'll never forget that, Mom.
0: I entered Florida State Prison July 12, 1982. A contract was out on me, so I searched for someone to watch my back. The man I chose was the hitman. We were both transferred to the prison at Lodi, and his bunk was head-to-head with mine. But he wasn't the man I thought he was. His association would make an impact on me.
8: Praise God!
0: Is that all you can say, Guccione?
8: Well, there's nothing else that needs to be said.
0: You're nuts! Who in their right mind would go around praising someone they can't see?
8: Well, if your heart is right, you can see God everywhere you look.
0: Well, not to change the subject, but I landed a job in the shoe factory.
8: Well, praise God.
0: Oh, yeah. I get to stand in front of a huge oven at 380 degrees and bake the soles on shoes all day. God has a great sense of irony.
8: How's that, Bill?
0: Well, as a kid, I went to school barefoot and vowed never to go without shoes again.
8: God's trying to tell you something about your soul.
0: Very funny, Guccione. Go to sleep.
8: I'm praying for you, Bill.
0: And I've decided you're part of my punishment. I was obsessed with revenge and the desire to get out of prison, so I urged my lawyers to find a way out. They assured me I would be released on September 24th, only 2 months after my incarceration. All that day, I waited with sweet anticipation. When evening came, I called.
3: Bad news, Bill. The judge that was going to review your case and vacate your sentence was dismissed from the case. A new judge has taken over. He said there's no way he's going to let you out. If he had his way, you'd die in the electric chair.
0: I stormed across the prison yard, kicking rocks and even cussing God, when suddenly he spoke to my heart, and I knew I needed him. I stood without moving as the mystery of who he was surrounded me. I said, "If you're really God, please take away all the bitterness, hatred, greed, and loneliness, and give me something worth living for." And a great peace flooded over me. I started to the chapel, but went to the library instead. And there I got a Bible and began to read it. Daily I continued to learn more about God, and it transformed me. I wanted to tell the whole world, but first I had to tell Guccione. Guccione, I'm saved!
8: What?
0: God made me realize that I had everything the world could offer, and look where it got me. But God says if you would surrender and turn your life over to me, you would be set free.
8: What did you do?
0: I asked him to give me something worth living for.
8: Praise God.
0: It felt like the whole world came off my shoulders.
8: I felt the same way when I received Jesus as my Savior.
0: I got this Bible in the library because I remember in school we learned John 3:16. I couldn't remember what it said, just those numbers.
8: Well, praise God. Did you read it?
0: For God so loved the world that he gave his only begotten Son, that whosoever believeth in him should not perish, but have everlasting life.
8: Amen.
0: And then I remembered how Mom carried me to church when I was a kid, and we sang Jesus Loves Me, and it hit me.
8: What?
0: For God so loved Bill Say that he gave his only begotten Son, that if Bill Say believes in him, Bill Say should not perish, but have everlasting life.
8: Oh, you got it, Say.
0: Guccione, I spent millions of dollars trying to buy what I need. But what I really needed isn't for sale.
8: No, it's free, because Jesus paid the price.
0: Would you pray that God will give me a different job so I have more time to read the Bible? God answered that prayer and continued to change me. People I trusted were plundering my few remaining assets, and I could do nothing but learn to forgive. I was still obsessed with getting out, but God wanted me to put His kingdom first. One Sunday, the chaplain asked me to speak to the chapel service. Most of you are convinced of your innocence in a world gone wrong. But the Bible says there is none righteous, no, not one. You have to admit your guilt to God and say, like David, against you and you only have I sinned. When you repent and turn from your wicked ways, then God can begin a work in your heart. Then you will discover, as I did, true freedom as Jesus takes the sin and guilt away. The Bible says, I am crucified with Christ. Nevertheless, I live. Yet not I, but Christ liveth in me. And the life which I now live in the flesh, I live by the faith of the Son of God, who loved me and gave himself for me. Many inmates stood to receive Christ that day, and my career as an evangelist began. God released me from prison in 1983, 1 year after I entered. 2 years later, I was given executive clemency with all my crimes expunged from the record. As my ministry grew over the next 5 years, my parents often traveled with me. In October of 1988, they planned to travel with me on Sunday, but before they came, both my parents were killed in a car accident, and somehow God enabled me to preach at their funeral. I'm still an evangelist, traveling with my wife Vicky, sharing the good news of God's grace. Together we witnessed to my old friend Reno, and even he later professed faith in Christ as Savior. No matter who you are or what you've done, God's mercy and grace are for you.
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1: Welcome to this fourth session of God's Powerful Voice, Hearing and Responding to Him.
2: Karibu katika kipindi hiki cha nne cha kozi yetu ya kusikia sauti ya Mungu yenye nguvu, kuisikia na kuitikia.
1: So far, we have covered the first three chapters in previous sessions, so now we are ready to begin chapter 4 of the textbook.
2: Paka sasa, tumefanikiwa kujifunza katika sura tatu za kozi, na sasa tunaanza sura ya nne.
1: In chapter 4, the author writes about notable examples, and what we mean by that is major examples in the Word of God speaking to an individual or individuals.
2: Tunaona mwandishi katika sura hii ya nne ameipa kichwa kinachosema mifano ya kukumbuka. 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
1: We know that Adam and Eve were placed in the garden with the restriction of not being able to eat the fruit from the tree of knowledge of good and evil.
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2: Nyoka ambaye alitumiwa na shetani aliweka mashaka juu ya kile Mungu alichokisema, ingawa kile alichokuwa nakisema kilikuwa ni uongo.
1: As Eve foolishly continued in dialogue with the serpent, she was deceived into eating the fruit.
2: Na Eva aliendelea kwa ujinga wake kujadiliana na nyoka, na alikuwa anadanganywa kulila lile tunda.
1: And scripture is clear that Adam was not deceived. Eve was, Adam was not, but he still partook of that fruit, full well choosing to sin and disobey, to be together with his wife instead of obeying God.
2: Tunajua Adam si aliyedanganywa, wala yeye hakuweza kudanganywa hapo kwanza, ila tunajua kabisa mkewe ndiye aliyedanganywa. 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
1: So Adam was knowingly choosing the love of Eve over the love of God and disobeying God in doing that.
2: Kwa kujua kabisa Adam alichagua upendo wake kuwa mkuu kwa mkewe na sio kwa Mungu, na hivyo akamwasi Mungu.
1: Now consider, as we are going to turn to the scriptures here in a moment, how gracious God is. He knows all of this, and yet he still shows up for that daily meeting.
2: Na kabla tujaendelea kuangalia mistari, zingatia jinsi gani Mungu alivyokuwa mwema na wanema kujua, lakini bado alichagua kukutana nao kila siku.
1: So let us read Genesis chapter 3 verses 8 through 10.
2: Kwa wacha tusome kitabu cha Mwanzo sura 3 mstari wa 8 hadi wa 10.
1: And they heard the voice of the Lord God walking in the garden in the cool of the day, and Adam and his wife hid themselves from the presence of the Lord God amongst the trees of the garden. And the Lord God called unto Adam, and said unto him, Where art thou? And he said, I heard thy voice in the garden, and I was afraid, because I was naked, and I hid myself.
2: Kisha wakasikia sauti ya Bwana Mungu akitembea bustanini wakati wa jua kupunga. 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
1: Notice that God has not changed at all. It seems like this was a regular daily event, God coming to the garden. So he continues to keep his appointment. But what has changed in a major way is Adam and Eve's responses to God. They had never hidden before.
2: Zingatia hili kwamba Mungu kamwe hakuwa amebadilika paka hapo, kwa sababu inaonekana ilikuwa ni utaratibu wake wa kuwatembelea kila siku jioni. 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
1: After all, he had created them for fellowship.
2: Na zaidi ya yote tunajua Mungu aliwaumba kwa ajili ya kuwa na ushirika nao.
1: Now, let's read Genesis chapter 3 and verse 17.
2: Kwa hiyo acha tusome kitabu cha Mwanzo sura 3 mstari wa 17.
1: And unto Adam he said, Because thou hast hearkened unto the voice of thy wife, and hast eaten of the tree, of which I commanded thee, saying, Thou shalt not eat of it, cursed is the ground for thy sake. In sorrow shalt thou eat of it all the days of thy life.
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1: I just want to pick up on this point I made earlier about Adam knowingly choosing the love of his wife over the love of God.
2: Nataka nichukue dondo hii moja ndogo ambayo nilielezea hapo mwanzoni. 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
1: In King Saul of Israel, many years after this, we see the same thing where Saul chooses to please the people instead of pleasing God.
2: Na tunaona vivyo hivyo kwa mfalme Sauli miaka mingi baadaye, jinsi gani naye alichagua kuwapendeza watu zaidi kuliko kumpendeza Mungu.
1: We will not read this, but we find that in 1 Samuel chapter 15 and verse 24.
2: tutaenda kuisoma, lakini utaikuta hiyo katika Samueli wa kwanza sura 15 mstari wa 24.
1: And if you know that story, if you know the word of God, you know how that ended and did not end well.
2: Kama unajua simulizi na unajua neno la Mungu kuhusiana na mfalme Sauli, utajua kabisa kwamba hakumaliza, hakuwa na mwisho mwema, alimaliza vibaya.
1: Maybe you're thinking, well, what could Adam have done?
2: Uyamkini unaweza kuwa unafikiria kitu gani ambacho Adam alifanya?
1: Well, I would suggest he could have at least refused to also partake of the fruit, and when God came, cried out on behalf of his wife, oh God, this has happened. But instead of doing anything like that, he knowingly goes against what God had said.
2: Mimi naweza nikaachilia wazo langu kwamba uyamkini Adam angeweza kukataa kulila lile tunda lilokuwa mkononi mwa mke wake, na baadaye Mungu kwa kuwatembelea angeliweza kusema, Mungu, hiki ndicho kilichotokea, mke wangu amekula matunda ya mti ambao ulituagiza tusile, nayo ingekuwa salama kwake na angeweza kufanyika msaada kwa mkewe pia.
1: So it's very clear here, we cannot choose to disobey what God has said and think that our relationship with God will just continue along as fine as ever.
2: Na imekuwa wazi hapa kwamba kwa mfano huu Adam na Eva, kwamba hatuwezi kuendelea na ushirika na Mungu ikiwa tumeamua kumwasi katika maelekezo aliyoweza kuyatoa.
1: So our next example from scripture would be Abraham.
2: Na mfano wetu mwingine utakuwa unatoka kwa Ibrahim.
1: Now in James chapter 2 in verse 23, Abraham is called the friend of God.
2: Katika Yakobo sura ya 2 mstari wa 23, Ibrahim anaitwa rafiki wa Mungu.
1: That's an amazing thing. I'm not sure if there was anyone else called the friend of God in scripture.
2: Ilikuwa ni jambo la ajabu sana kwa sababu kulikuwa kuna mtu mwingine aliyeitwa rafiki wa Mungu kwenye maandiko.
1: So we can understand one of the reasons that Abraham is called the friend of God is that he obeyed when God spoke.
2: Tunaweza tukafahamu ili kwamba sababu moja pekee ilomfanya Ibrahim kuitwa rafiki wa Mungu kwa sababu aliitii sauti ya Mungu.
1: As you read through those verses pertaining to Abraham and his life and such, you sense a sweet communion in the times that Abraham and God met together and communed together.
2: Ukisoma maandiko utaelewa jinsi gani Ibrahim alikuwa na ushirika na Mungu katika mwanzo wa maisha yake.
1: Let's read Genesis 22:18.
2: Acha tusome Mwanzo sura 22 mstari wa 18.
1: And in thy seed shall all the nations of the earth be blessed, because thou hast obeyed my voice.
2: Na katika uzao wako mataifa yote ya dunia watajibarikia kwa sababu umeitii sauti yangu.
1: That's an amazing thing. Simply for obeying, God is able to say to this man, I will bless through you all the nations on earth because of your obedience to me.
2: Hii ni jambo la kushangaza sana. 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
1: Now, years later, when speaking with Isaac, the son of Abraham, God again mentions Abraham's obedience. So we see that it is significant to God. So we should take heart, we should take note, and make sure that we are fully obeying God.
2: Na miaka mingi baadaye, hii tunazungumza kuhusiana na Isaka, Mungu alimtaja tena Ibrahim na utii wake. 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
1: Genesis 26:3-5.
2: Mwanzo 26 mstari wa 3 hadi 5.
1: Sojourn in this land, and I will be with thee, and will bless thee. For unto thee and unto thy seed I will give all these countries, and I will perform the oath which I swear unto Abraham thy father, and I will make thy seed to multiply as the stars of heaven, and will give unto thy seed all these countries, and in thy seed shall all the nations of the earth be blessed, because that Abraham obeyed my voice, and kept my charge, my commandments, my statutes, and my laws.
2: Kaa ugenini katika nchi hiyo, nami nitakuwa pamoja nawe na kukubariki, maana nitakupa wewe na uzao wa nchi hizi zote, nami nitakifanya imara kiapo nilichomwapia Ibrahim baba yako. 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
2: Hapa tunaona Mungu anaiweka wazi kwa Isaka kwamba ni utii wa Ibrahim ndio uliomruhusu Mungu kuweza kutimiza ahadi alizomwaahidia.
1: It is no different in our lives. We free God's hand to bless, to bring us to the next level, etc., by obeying.
2: Na huu ama iki kielelezo ama mfano huu ndio huo huo ambao unaruhusu katika maisha yetu kwa mkono wa Mungu kuweza kutubariki ama kutuchukua kwenda kiwango chengine kwa njia tu ya kutii sauti yake.
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1: Not because he is unable to bring them to pass, but because many people will not obey him, and that's the qualifier to receive the promise.
2: Si kwamba yeye hawezi kuzitimiza hizo ahadi, bali kwa sababu wengi wamechagua kutokumtii yeye ili waweze kuona ahadi hizo zikitimia katika maisha yao.
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1: And here with Abraham, it's very similar, you know, that simple obedience. God says something, we do it. It may not make sense to us. It may be contrary to common sense and the way we think. But if we know God has said something, we simply obey.
0: Sambamba na hili lilotokea kwa Abraham, alikuwa na utii ulio mwepesi kwa sababu Mungu amesema, basi na yeye alitii Mungu alichokisema. 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
1: Remember a man named Jephthah? God spoke to him and used him mightily to accomplish his plan, but Jephthah, out of his own heart, makes a very foolish vow to the Lord, and God had never required this vow from Jephthah.
0: Je, unamkumbuka mtu anaitwa Jephthah ambaye Mungu alimtumia kwa nguvu na kwa uweza kukamilisha mpango wake duniani? 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
1: So, we can read Judges chapter 11, verses 30 through 32, and verses 34 through 35.
0: Tunaweza tukalisoma ili kutokea kwenye kitabu cha Waamuzi, sura ya 11, mstari wa 30 hadi 35.
1: And Jephthah vowed a vow unto the Lord, and said, If thou shalt without fail deliver the children of Ammon into mine hands, then it shall be that whatsoever cometh forth of the doors of my house to meet me, when I return in peace from the children of Ammon, shall surely be the Lord's, and I will offer it up for a burnt offering. So Jephthah passed over unto the children of Ammon to fight against them, and the Lord delivered them into his hands. 34. And Jephthah came to Mizpah unto his house, and behold, his daughter came out to meet him with timbrels and with dances, and she was his only child. Beside her he had neither son nor daughter. And it came to pass, when he saw her, that he rent his clothes and said, Alas, my daughter, thou hast brought me very low, and thou art one of them that trouble me. For I have opened my mouth unto the Lord, and I cannot go back.
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1: We know Abraham took Isaac, tied him, and placed him on an altar to sacrifice, but here's the big difference. God directed that. God spoke initially to Abraham and was testing him, said, I want you to do this thing. In the account with Jephthah, God never speaks to him to make that vow.
0: Tunajua Ibrahim alimchukua Isaka, akamfunga, akamweka juu ya madhabahu kwa ajili ya kuwa sadaka ya kuteketezwa. 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

0: 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He never intended that Abraham would kill Isaac.
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0: God had used Jephthah in a mighty way, gave him a mighty victory and deliverance for Israel, but he never spoke to him to make this vow. Why would he say something so foolish? The first thing out of my house I'm going to sacrifice. What did he think was going to come out of his house?
1: Mungu alimtumia Jephthah, akafanya mambo makubwa sana na kuleta ukombozi kwa wana wa Israeli. 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
0: So we read about Abraham's test in Genesis 22:1-2.
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0: And it came to pass after these things that God did tempt Abraham, and we could say test instead of tempt there, and said unto him, Abraham. And he said, Behold, here I am. And he said, Take now thy son, thine only son Isaac, whom thou lovest, and get thee into the land of Moriah, and offer him there for a burnt offering upon one of the mountains which I will tell thee of.
1: Ikawa baada ya mambo hayo Mungu alimjaribu Ibrahim, akamwambia, E Ibrahim, naye akasema, Mimi hapa. 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
0: So we might think the cases are similar and the outcome would be the same, but again the difference here, this comes from God when Abraham does it, not Abraham. Abraham didn't decide, this is a good idea, I will do this.
1: Sasa tunaweza tukafikiria kwamba kwa kuwa matokeo hapa ni sawa sawa, kile alichokipata Abraham na kile alichokuwa amekipata Jephthah, lakini hapa tofauti yake ni kwamba maelekezo yalitoka kwa Mungu na hayakutoka katika kutaka kwake Abraham. 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
0: Simply, when God speaks and we obey, the results or the outcome, they are up to God. But if we are functioning in our own ideas, those results we're responsible for, and surely they will not be the good results that God desires.
1: Na hapa tunachokiona ni kwamba kiurahisi kabisa kwamba tunapokuwa tunamtii Mungu na maelekezo yake, matokeo yanakuwa kwa upande wa Mungu yeye mwenyewe alikuwa ameagiza. 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
0: Well, we continue reading about this test of Abraham and Isaac, Genesis 22, verses 7 through 14.
1: Na tunaendelea kuangalia Mungu alivyomjaribu Abraham kumtoa Isaka katika kitabu hiki cha Mwanzo sura 22, mstari wa 7 hadi wa 14.
0: And Isaac spake unto Abraham his father, and said, My father. And he said, Here am I, my son. And he said, Behold, the fire and the wood, but where is the lamb for a burnt offering? And Abraham said, My son, God will provide himself a lamb for a burnt offering. So they went both of them together. And they came to the place which God had told him of. And Abraham built an altar there, and laid the wood in order, and bound Isaac his son, and laid him on the altar upon the wood. And Abraham stretched forth his hand and took the knife to slay his son. And the angel of the Lord called unto him out of heaven and said, Abraham, Abraham. And he said, Here am I. And he said, Lay not thine hand upon the lad, neither do thou anything unto him. For now I know that thou fearest God, seeing thou hast not withheld thy son, thine only son, from me. And Abraham lifted up his eyes and looked, and behold, behind him a ram caught in a thicket by his horns. And Abraham went and took the ram, and offered him up for a burnt offering in the stead of his son. And Abraham called the name of the place Jehovah Jireh, as it is said to this day, in the mount of the Lord it shall be seen.
1: Isaka akasema na Abraham baba yake akinena, babangu. 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
0: 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This enabled God to bring Abraham's descendants into his promises.
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0: 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There was no other descendants to Jephthah because he killed his only descendant in a foolish vow.
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0: We always want God to be the one initiating, not ourselves.
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0: Well, in this course, God's powerful voice, hearing and responding to him, we are looking now at notable examples of God speaking to different ones in Scripture.
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0: We have looked at Adam and Eve, and then Abraham, and in looking at Abraham, we also looked at Jephthah.
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0: So now, let us look at Moses.
1: Lakini sasa, wacha tuangalie mfano juu ya Musa.
0: Moses was born at the time that Israel needed a deliverer. They were in bondage in Egypt.
1: Musa alizaliwa kipindi ambacho Israeli walikuwa wanahitaji mkombozi, walipokuwa katika utumwa ama kifungo cha utumwa pale Misri.
0: Now, it had been decreed that all male babies were to be thrown into the river. Basically, that they'd be drowned as newborn babies. That was because Egypt was afraid of Israel and did not want them to have men to multiply, only women. And so they had this very severe restriction placed upon them.
1: Kwa hiyo kulikuwepo na tangazo la kimamlaka lilokuwa linahitaji watoto wote wa kiume wa Kiebrania waliozaliwa watupwe katika mto ili waweze kufa maji, kwa sababu wa Misri walikuwa naogopa kuongezeka kwa wana wa Israeli wasije wakawatawala na kuwa taifa lenye nguvu.
0: Now scripture tells us that Moses' parents were godly and they trusted God against what this sinful ruler was saying. You know, they didn't just say, well, we have no choice, we wouldn't do this, but we have to. No, they were hearing from God and they chose to listen and obey him instead of the rule of the land.
1: Maandiko yanatueleza kwamba wazazi wa Musa walikuwa ni wacha Mungu na wenye kumtumaini Mungu, kinyume cha maelekezo ya kiongozi mwovu yalikuwa na wahitaji wazaliwa wote wa kwanza wa kiume wa Kiebrania watupwe katika maji na watoto wao wafe. 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
0: And when they could no longer keep him in the home, God gives them this wonderful alternative. They do put him in the river, like Pharaoh had commanded, but they put him in a little boat in the river.
1: Tunaona waliposhindwa kuendelea kumtunza ule mtoto wao wa kiume, kadri alivyoendelea kukua, tunaona kabisa hawakuweza kumficha zaidi, lakini Mungu aliwapatia njia mbadala ya ajabu ya kumweka ule mtoto kwenye maji kama Farao alivyokuwa ameagiza, lakini wao walimtengenezea kisafina, hawakumtosa tu majini ili aweze kufa maji.
0: Now they could have had this attitude, really put a young child in a boat in the river, he's going to die in a matter of hours or something, that doesn't make any sense. But you know, they were operating in faith.
1: Unajua ni jambo la ajabu sana, unaweza kumchukua mtoto kumweka kwenye kisafina ama kiboti kidogo, kamweka kwenye maji, vyovyote vile atakuja tu afe. 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
0: Well, we know the story. Pharaoh's daughter discovers him, and you know how God works things. It's so wonderful. His own mother is allowed to nurse him, not only allowed to nurse him, but paid to nurse him.
1: Unaelewa simulizi hii kwamba mtoto wa Farao aliweza kukibaini na kugundua kwamba kwenye mto ule kuna kijisafina ambacho ndani yake kuna mtoto. 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
0: You see, when we obey God and are led by him, he will give us alternatives that go against what Satan or go against what his enemies are speaking. And he uses actually those same enemies to be a blessing to us.
1: Unajua, unapoisikia sauti ya Mungu na kuitii na kuelekezwa nayo, itakupatia njia mbadala za ajabu sana katika maisha. 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
0: 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I don't know what age he was when they were finally separated, but certainly it was a short amount of time, and for that short amount of time, his parents were able to instill godliness into him.
1: Sijajua ni kwa muda gani mamake na Musa alimlea Musa. 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
0: So, from this, we see great importance for parents to instill godliness in their children from a very young age.
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0: So, if we move forward in the life of Moses, we can read Hebrews 11:25-26, and see, he came to a time where he had to make his own choice.
1: Kwa tunaenda mbele tukiangalia maishani mwa Musa, pale alipokuwa na kufanya maamuzi ya kwake mwenyewe binafsi alipokuwa mtu mzima.
0: Choosing rather to suffer affliction with the people of God than to enjoy the pleasures of sin for a season, esteeming the reproach of Christ greater riches than the treasures in Egypt, for he had respect unto the recompense of the reward.
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0: It seems Moses had this understanding that he was to be a deliverer, so it makes me wonder, was that instilled into him by his parents? Had they heard from God and were able to say certain things that laid this foundation, and when he becomes an adult, he understands God's plan for his life?
1: Inaonyesha kuwa Musa alielewa kwamba yeye atakuwa ndiye mkombozi, na hili linakuwa limeingizwa na wazazi wake walipokuwa namlea, kwamba wazazi wake walisikia moja kwa moja kutoka kwa Mungu, ama walimlea katika njia ya kumcha Mungu, na ilimsaidia pale alipokuwa mkubwa kuweza kutambua kwamba kuna wito wa Mungu ndani yangu mimi kuwa mkombozi wa wana wa Israeli.
0: However, we know that he tried to fulfill this call of God on his life in his own strength, and he ends up running away. He ends up fleeing from Egypt, the very place he's supposed to be to do God's work.
1: Hata hivyo, tunajua ya kwamba alijaribu kutimiza mpango wa Mungu kwa nguvu zake mwenyewe, na hiyo ilimpelekea kuishia kukimbia Misri usoni pa Farao.
0: He had killed an Egyptian, and he was 40 years in the wilderness.
1: Alimuua Misri na akakimbilia jangwani kwa miaka 40.
0: I just want to pause here before we go on with this example and encourage someone listening. Maybe you have tried to respond to the call of God in your life, but it was a complete failure, and you realize you tried in your own strength, and it was the wrong way. Take encouragement from the lesson of Moses, because he indeed was able to fulfill what God called him to do when he went about it God's way.
1: Nataka ni tulie kidogo hapo na niweze kumtia moyo. 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
0: Let's read Acts chapter 7 verses 30 and 31 and notice how it's worded here, especially at the end of verse 31.
1: Acha tusome Matendo ya Mitume sura 7 mstari wa 30 hadi 31. 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
0: And when 40 years were expired, there appeared to him in the wilderness of Mount Sinai an angel of the Lord in a flame of fire in a bush. When Moses saw it, he wondered at the sight, and as he drew near to behold it, the voice of the Lord came unto him.
1: Hata miaka 40 ilipotimia, malaika wa Bwana akamtokea katika jangwa la mlima Sinai, katika mwali wa moto, kijitini. 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
0: We know the story from here. He goes back, he's used of God, and he delivers Israel out of Egypt.
1: Tunajua simulizi hii paka hapa. 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
0: But I think we need to meditate on this point here. He's in the wilderness. He's at this point a failure, is how mankind would see it. And God comes to him with his burning bush. And it's the voice of God, that powerful voice of God that we're studying in this course, and it changes everything in Moses' life.
1: tunajua mpaka kufikia hapa yuko jangwani na akawa ni mtu aliyekuwa ameshindwa hapo kwanza kama mitazamo ya wengi ilivyo kwamba alionekana ameshindwa lakini mpaka kufika mahali pa kijiti kinachowaka 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Musa.
0: It brought him back to where he needed to be. He had messed up. He's on the wayside now. He's out from where he should be, off the path. And it brings him back, this voice of the Lord. It corrects things. It brings him back to where he needs to be to fulfill God's will.
1: Ndiyo hiyo sauti ya Mungu yenye nguvu ilimrejesha tena Musa mahali alipotakiwa awepo ili kutimiza mapenzi ya Mungu. 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
0: It gives him hope. It recommissions him.
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0: Oh, how we need to hear the voice of the Lord.
1: Oh, ni jinsi gani tunavyohitajika kuisikia sauti ya Bwana.
0: Hallelujah.
1: Hallelujah.
0: Well, our next example in hearing the voice of the Lord is the bride of Christ.
1: Kwa hiyo na mfano unaofuata katika kuisikia sauti ya Mungu ni bibi arusi wa Kristo.
0: The book of Song of Solomon is an allegory. And an allegory is a story that reflects certain truths.
1: Kitabu cha Wimbo Uliobora unaelezea taswira inayoelezea ukweli uliopo.
0: It depicts Christ and his bride in the Song of Solomon.
1: Inamzungumzia Kristo na bibi arusi wake katika kitabu cha Wimbo Uliobora.
0: Now, the only way the relationship is going to work is if she, the bride of Christ, develops an ear to hear when he speaks.
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0: Now, it says in Song of Solomon, chapter 2 and verse 8,
1: inasema hivyo katika Wimbo Uliobora sura ya 2 mstari wa 8,
0: the voice of my beloved, behold, he cometh leaping upon the mountains, skipping upon the hills.
1: Wimbo Uliobora sura ya 2 mstari wa 8, sikiliza ni mpendwa wangu, tazama anakuja akiruka milimani, akichachawa vilimani.
0: Learning to discern the voice of the Lord, because it's not usually an audible voice. You know, we have to discern it. Learning to discern the voice of the Lord is a process that takes time.
1: Kujifunza kupambanua sauti ya Bwana ni sauti ya tofauti, lakini jifunze kupambanua sauti ya Bwana itakuchukua katika mchakato wa kipindi fulani hata kujifunza kupambanua sauti yake.
0: But we need to come to a place where we can detect the voice of God from all others.
1: Lakini pia tunatakiwa tufike mahali pa kuweza kuitambua sauti ya Mungu kutoka kwa watu wengine.
0: Now that verse we read, you know, the bride is crying out, oh, the voice of my beloved. It seems like she is moved by the voice of her beloved.
1: Tukiangalia mstari tuliosoma katika Wimbo Uliobora, anasema kwamba kuisikia sauti ya mpenzi wangu inaonekana kama ndio sauti ya mpenzi wake inayoweza kumsukuma.
0: It's just like in marriage, the wife is either drawn towards or repelled from, pushed away from, depending on the husband's voice. Is he treating her with love and kindness and respect, or is he yelling and shouting and angry? So much is reflected here in that marital relationship.
1: Ni kama kielelezo tu cha ndoa kilivyo, kati ya mke anaweza kuwa anavutwa ama anapelekwa mbali kutegemeana na sauti ya mumewe, kama mumewe ni mwenye kumheshimu mkewe na mwenye kumpenda na kumtunza, mwanamke huyo ama mke huyo atavutwa karibu na mumewe. 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
0: Now in the next passage, Song of Solomon chapter 5 verses 2 through 6, it seems that things have cooled down a bit in this relationship. Seems like his voice has become somewhat common to her.
1: Tukiangalia katika aya inayofuata katika kitabu cha Wimbo Ulio Bora sura 5 mstari wa 2 hadi 6, inaonekana kama kuna hali ya kupoa. 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
0: I sleep, but my heart waketh. It is the voice of my beloved that knocketh, saying, open to me, my sister, my love, my dove, my undefiled. For my head is filled with dew, and my locks with the drops of the night. I have put off my coat. How shall I put it on? I have washed my feet. How shall I defile them? My beloved put in his hand by the hole of the door, and my bowels were moved for him. I rose up to open to my beloved, and my hands dropped with myrrh, and my fingers with sweet-smelling myrrh upon the handles of the lock. I opened to my beloved, but my beloved had withdrawn himself and was gone. My soul failed when he spake. I sought him, but I could not find him. I called him, but he gave me no answer.
1: Nalikuwa nimelala, lakini moyo wangu umacho. 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
0: So in this passage we see it's not convenient for her. It upsets her, disturbs her plans. In order to respond, she's going to have to get out of her comfort zone. And as we read, she delays, but eventually does it, but she missed an opportunity.
1: Tunaona kabisa haikuwa kawaida kwake. 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
0: How often does this reflect a Christian's relationship with the Lord? In the beginning, it's fresh and exciting to hear from Him. We look forward to it. But eventually, it becomes commonplace and wears down to every day.
1: Je, ni mara ngapi taswira hii ipo katika uhusiano wa Wakristo na Bwana wao? 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
0: She finally does respond and goes to the door, opens, but he's already withdrawn himself. By withdrawing himself, he is showing her she missed an opportunity, so that she would be careful not to repeat that same mistake.
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0: So as we go later on in the book of Song of Solomon, chapter 8 and verse 13, notice what it says.
1: kwa tutakapoendelea mbele kwenye kitabu cha Wimbo Ulio Bora sura 8 mstari wa 13 tutaweza kusikia kinachoendelea.
0: Thou that dwellest in the gardens, the companions hearken to thy voice. Cause me to hear it.
1: Wewe ukae bustanini, hao rafiki uisikiliza sauti yako, unisikizishe mimi.
0: Those who are indeed a part of the bride of Christ, not just saying they are or thinking they are, but the ones who really are sincere, they are the ones who listen to his voice.
1: Wale ambao kiwakika ni sehemu ya mwili wa Kristo, sio wale wanaosema wako katika sehemu ya bibi harusi wa Kristo ama wanafikiri hivyo, ni wale wanaosikia na kuitikia sauti yake.
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0: Do we look forward to the next time he'll meet with us?
1: Je, tunatazamia baadaye atakapokutana nasi?
0: Will we promptly obey when he speaks?
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0: We need to fully respond to him.
1: Tunahitaji kwa ujumla kuitikia anaposema nasi.
0: Well, we're out of time for this session, so we'll continue these things in our next session.
1: Muda sasa umetutupa mkono, tutaendelea katika kipindi kinachofuata.
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1: We glorify you, holy name, we magnify you, Jehovah God. 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
5: Jacob was stunned when his sons told him everything that happened in Egypt. At first, he didn't believe that Joseph was actually alive. But eventually, he became thrilled as he listened to the stories about Joseph and all he had done. So Jacob's entire clan went to Egypt, and Pharaoh provided everything they needed because of Joseph. Years later, when Jacob was about to die, he said to Joseph, "Bring your two sons here so I can bless them. They will be equal to my own sons." After blessing them, Jacob then gave a blessing to each of his own sons. He said Judah would be the kingly tribe, and the promise would go down through his descendants. After the death of Jacob, the brothers of Joseph became fearful. They sent a message to him saying, "Your father asked you to forgive us for the great sin we committed against you. Therefore, please forgive us." Joseph broke down and cried when he heard this message. Then his brothers came before him and bowed down and said, "We are your slaves." Joseph said, "Don't be afraid of me. I can't act in the place of God. It's true you wanted to hurt me, but God was in control the entire time. He planned it to save the lives of our entire clan. Listen to me and don't be afraid. I will care for you and your children."
4: For more, go to BibleTelling.org.
6: From time to time in life, we're accused of things we didn't do. You've been there, I've been there, and it's never a whole bunch of fun. Sometimes, oftentimes, people do it because the way you're living your life as a Christ follower offends them. Yeah, Christians are often falsely accused. Hi, from Christianity Australia, we call it mud. Whenever someone throws some mud at

One option is to sling some mud back at your accuser. That's one option. The other, keep on what's right, just shining the light. Cheers. Sometimes we're so overwhelmed by our situation and circumstances that we imagine that stress is completely unavoidable. Granted, sometimes it is, but there's many a time when you and I put ourselves under stress needlessly. So why do we do that? Hi, I'm Bernie Diamond, and welcome to A Different Perspective. Hey, as we head into Christmas and the end of the year, I thought we'd do something a bit different this week. So I'm going to share with you some of the most popular messages from across 2014. A bit of a retrospective, if you will. And today, we're kicking things off with a program called The Stress We Put Ourselves Under. You and I have this habit of putting ourselves under pressure and stress needlessly. Don't believe me? Well, today we're going to chat about how we do that exactly and what we can do about changing our habits. Because there are more than enough things out there that are going to cause you and me stress, whether we like it or not. There are going to be situations and circumstances completely under our control that cause us stress. The loss of a loved one. A difficult boss at work, financial problems, health issues. There are plenty of things out there that are going to come our way, whether we like it or not, that are going to cause us stress. So if that's the case, why would we possibly want to needlessly put ourselves under stress? Today, we're going to chat about the main three ways that we cause ourselves stress. I'd be surprised if you don't recognize at least one of these in your life. The first one's physical. Sometimes we think of stress as being purely an emotional or even spiritual thing. And of course, it is those things. Although we Christians, especially preachers like me, have this tendency to over-spiritualize stuff whilst ignoring the physical realities. And the physical reality is that God has given you and me a body. It's an utterly amazing body. Tens of thousands of miles of blood vessels, a brain that no computer can match, a series of chemical feedback and control systems that to this day defy scientific understanding. Now, we know that when we don't treat our body properly, it's not going to perform at its best. And we kind of know that how we treat our body is going to have an effect on our emotions. Yet so many people just abuse their bodies and then they wonder, why do I feel stressed? Last year on the program, we went through a four-week series that I called Healthy Living to a Ripe Old Age. In 9 years to date, it is the single most popular series we've ever put to air. We had a massive response from around the globe. And by the way, the e-booklet that I wrote, which was my top three secrets for losing 25 kilograms, is still available in the resources section of ChristianityWorks.com as a free download. There are three things we do. We eat too much of the wrong stuff. We don't get enough sleep. And we don't get enough exercise. How many times have you heard someone, including me, banging on about diet, exercise, and sleep? And yet still the first and most obvious thing that we get wrong when it comes to managing our stress is how we treat our body. So come on, if the hat fits, wear it. Are you sick of feeling tired? Are you sick of feeling bloated and stressed? Then do something about it. All of those messages in that series, Healthy Living to a Ripe Old Age, are available in the resources section of ChristianityWorks.com under the health subject area. Grab them, listen to them, read the transcript, grab the e-booklet, do something about your health. Well, don't you know that your body is a temple of the Holy Spirit within you, whom you have from God? 1 Corinthians 6, verse 19. See, God expects us to look after this amazing body that He's given us. And when we do, let me tell you, our stress levels drop dramatically. The second thing that we do to put ourselves under stress is constantly second-guessing ourselves, constantly telling ourselves that we're not good enough, not fast enough, not smart enough. You know what that's called? Low self-esteem. And it might surprise you to know that this is a trap that I easily fall into. Are you shocked? Well, here's how it works for me. I'm a bit of an achiever. I drive things hard. I work hard. I try and deliver on time. It's who I am. And when you're that kind of person, you can see not only all the things that you have achieved, but all the things that you haven't yet achieved. So then you start to tell yourself, come on, I'm not good enough. I'm not working hard.

hard enough for God. Bernie, you should be doing better. You should be getting up earlier. You should be working longer. You should be delivering sooner. You need to get more done. Look at all the things you haven't done yet. You're failing God. It's easy to fall into. Or at the other end of the scale, perhaps you only ever see your inadequacies because you're constantly comparing yourself to other people. Does anyone recognize that? It's like that song by Casey Chambers. Am I not pretty enough or smart enough or liked enough or strong enough or articulate enough? So we find all these ways to put ourselves under enormous pressure and cause ourselves huge stress by believing this nonsense that we're just not good enough. Have you been there? Then I have a word from God for you today. Now, there are varieties of gifts, but the same Spirit. And there are varieties of services, but the same Lord. And there are varieties of activities, but it's the same God who activates all of them in everyone. To each is given the manifestation of the Spirit for the common good. 1 Corinthians chapter 12, verses 4 to 7. Did you get that? Each one of us has been given a particular set of gifts and abilities. They're all different, but they're all given by the one God. And the gifts he's given you through his sovereign will and choice. You are who you are because he made you that way. He didn't make a mistake. You're no boo-boo. You're exactly who God purposed you and made you to be. Now, get your heart around that, and all of a sudden, you're set free from this nonsense. I'm not good enough. I'm not pretty enough. I'm not smart enough. Hello? Is anyone listening to this? I, for one, need constant reminding because I can end up getting stressed out by having a wrong view of who I am. It's about trading in your self-image, pushing it over the counter, and getting a faith image in return from God. And this God says you're beautiful and you're just who you're meant to be. Now get on with it and be that person. Sure, grow and mature and learn and make mistakes and get up again and keep going. That's par for the course. That's what it's meant to be. But you've been given gifts by God. Now be that person and use those gifts. And finally, the third thing we're going to chat about today that causes us needlessly to put ourselves under stress is not letting go of the past. How many people are still holding on to the failures and the hurts and the regrets of the past? How many people are living under the reproach of the past? Come on, the past is the past. You and I can't change it, and God is in the business of setting us free from it. Mark this. Before Israel was able to cross over the Jordan River and enter the promised land, God had to deal with their past. Joshua chapter 5, verse 9. The Lord said to Joshua, "Today I have rolled away from you the disgrace of Egypt, the reproach of the past." And so that place is called Gilgal to this day. You've heard that saying, don't cry over spilt milk, right? Yes, wipe it up and clean up the mess. Yes, learn from the mistake that you made so you won't spill it again. But don't just stand there and wish you hadn't spilt the milk and spend the rest of your life looking down at this milk that's going rancid and putting a stench in your nose. Don't stay in that moment of failure because you can't unspill the milk. It just doesn't make sense. Jesus came to set you free from the past, to bind up your broken heart, to give you a vision for the future, a new set of eyes to see, a new set of ears to hear, a new life to live. Jesus came to lift the reproach of the past off your shoulders so that it won't cause you any more stress. Come on, there are enough things out there to stress you out. Without your health, your false feelings of inadequacy, and your past hurts doing it for you. Do you think? So maybe you're facing some battles in life at the moment that are causing you some serious stress and anxiety. The key to finding peace is knowing that God is in the midst of that battle right there with you. Now, as a special Christmas gift, I'd love to send you a booklet. It's called The Best of 2014. We've had so many phone calls and responses for each of our programs this year, but these ones are the ones that, I don't know, really hit the spot, the best of the best, if you will. So do yourself a favour. Hop online right now at christianityworks.com to request your free booklet. 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
way into your in-tray in just seconds. Now, it's only available for the next few weeks, so please don't miss out. Remember to stop by online and request your free copy. I'd hate for you to miss out. Thanks again for joining me. I'm Bernie Diamond, and I'll catch you again same time tomorrow with a different perspective.

0: Children with full love tanks are more likely to obey parents, help others, and reach their potential in learning.
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0: 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The five love languages are words of affirmation, gifts, acts of service, quality time, and physical touch. 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How do you discover it? Three clues. Number one, observe how they love you. What they give is probably what they want. Number two, what does your child complain about? The complaint reveals the love language. Number three, what does your child request most often? The request gives you valuable information.
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